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2: Hi everyone, the story I'm going to share with you today is the Apple Tree Festival. Winter came and the north wind blew with a steady whoosh. The apple tree's leaves turned yellow and drifted down one by one, leaving its branches bare. The naked tree hunched and trembled in the cold, thinking of happier seasons. In spring, it had been covered in pink blossoms,with butterflies dancing and bees collecting nectar while the forest animals sang and played underneath. In summer, its leaves were thick and cool. Birds rested among the branches, and everyone enjoyed the shade. In autumn, it bore bright red apples, and baskets upon baskets were filled in joyful harvest. Now, without flowers, leaves, or apples, the apple tree felt ugly and began to cry.A little bird flew over and gently asked, Apple tree, why are you crying? The tree told the bird about its sadness, and the bird went to tell the others. The kitten brought her treasured bough. The puppy brought a small bell. The white rabbit offered a string of mushrooms. The squirrel delivered a basket of pine cones. And the fox came with a bag of sweets. The deer looked up at the moon and stars and whispered,Moon and stars, please come decorate our apple tree. The animals hung bows, bells, mushrooms, pine cones, and candles on the branches. The apple tree instantly became colorful and cheerful again. At night, it grew even more beautiful. A moon seemed to hang from the treetop, and tiny star-like lights twinkled across its branches. How lovely! How beautiful! The apple tree exclaimed, happily.I feel like I'm celebrating a festival. It learned that with friends' care and a little creativity, even a cold winter can be warmed into a joyful celebration.

0: shoe. 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Piggy went to find the school gatekeeper, a little cat named Kitty, and asked her for an idea. On Carnival Day, Kitty said, you should wear the children's clothes and put on a disguise. On that day, the children dress up as all kinds of little animals. If you blend in, they won't recognize you. Carnival Day came. Piggy dressed up nicely and met Kitty. They walked toward the school together. Along the way, they met Goat. When Goat saw Piggy, he hurriedly hid to one side, thinking Piggy was his little owner. Piggy was delighted. If even Goat couldn't recognize him, then surely the children wouldn't. Kitty said, see, I arranged it well for you. No one will recognize you.
1: Go away, I don't need you,
0: Piggy suddenly said. Kitty left angrily.
1: Better stay far away, or she might give you away,
0: Piggy hummed as he walked into the school hall. The party had already started. Children sang and danced together. Piggy thought only of eating. When it's mealtime, he lunged and pulled all the food to himself. The children could not eat and stood behind, laughing at him. Piggy kept eating and eating, and even put his hoofs on the table.
1: Ah, it's a pig!
0: Everyone shouted. Piggy ran away in panic.
1: Oh no, Kitty, where are you? Help me!
0: Kitty came and said loudly, you are a rude pig! Piggy said,
1: I will never do it again. Please forgive me.
0: Seeing that, Piggy ran home in a flash. From that day on, he never treated his friends that way again.

0: Good evening, listeners, and welcome to the 9th episode of Musical Soiree, right here on CIBS. I'm your host, Arpita, and as always, I'm joined by my wonderful co-hosts, Aziz, Siddhi, Sayukta, and Gaurav. Tonight, we are embarking on a fascinating auditory journey. We are going to explore a phenomenon that completely reshaped the landscape of Indian music. We are talking about the incredible influence of Western harmony, instrumentation, and genres on Indian popular music and film scores. Grab a cup of coffee, settle into your favorite chair, and let us dive into this beautiful cultural exchange. Aziz, why don't you set the stage for us?
1: Thank you, Arpita, and I will, with a cup of tea, being Indian. A very warm welcome to all our listeners. To truly understand this musical revolution, we have to travel back in time to the early 20th century. Traditional Indian classical music is profoundly melodic. It is linear. It focuses on one single beautiful note following another. It explores the depths of a raga with intricate embellishments. Western music, on the other hand, brings in the concept of harmony. Harmony can be imagined as vertical. It's the sound of multiple different notes playing at the exact same time to create chords. When these two different approaches meet, it is nothing short of magic. And over time, both traditions have influenced each other. Of course, the description I gave is an oversimplification, and I think it's worthwhile to elaborate a little. Indian classical music is indeed centered on melody, and a rag is explored note by note with ornamentation, gamakas means tonal blends, that give depth and emotional nuance. For improvisation, the performer develops the rag gradually, often starting slow and moving into a complex rhythmic interplay with the tabla. But harmony or chords is not the organizing principle. And then we have the tonal foundation or the drone. Instead of harmony, a constant drone, usually a tanpura, provides a tonal foundation against which the melody unfolds. In Western classical music, harmony is central, chords, counterpoint, and harmonic progressions drive the structure. A key feature is polyphony. Multiple voices or instruments weave together simultaneously, creating vertical stacks of sound. Form is also foundational. Symphonies, sonatas, and fugues rely heavily on harmonic development as well as melody. So the nuance is that Indian music is not only linear, rhythm is also profound, and the interaction between melody and rhythm is as important as the melodic line. Western music is not only harmonic, melody is still crucial, and many traditions were purely melodic before harmony was developed. Over time, both traditions have influenced each other.
2: That is so true, Aziz. And the earliest agents of this magic were the brilliant Goan musicians. During the Portuguese rule in Goa, many locals were taught Western musical instruments in church schools. They learned to read sheet music. They mastered the violin, the piano, the trumpet, and the saxophone. When the film industry in Bombay started booming in the 1940s and 50s, these musicians migrated to the city. They became the backbone of the recording studios. Our legendary music directors would compose the core Indian melody, and these Goan arrangers would write the brilliant Western orchestral parts swirling around it.
3: Absolutely, Siddhi. Think about the majestic sweeping sound of early Bollywood. Composers like Naushad and Shankar Jaikishan were absolute pioneers in this regard. They started using massive string sections that sounded like they belonged in a grand Hollywood movie or a Western classical symphony. Before this, Indian music mostly relied on a small ensemble of traditional instruments like the sitar, the flute, and the tabla. Suddenly, listeners in cinemas were hearing 60-piece orchestras. You had dozens of violins playing in unison to heighten the emotional drama of a scene. It gave Indian film music a scale and a grandeur that the public had never experienced before.
4: And it was not just classical orchestras, Sanyukta. Now, let us talk about jazz. The 1950s and 60s in Bombay were the golden age of jazz. Hotels and clubs across the city featured live jazz bands. The rhythms and the lively sections inevitably bled into film music. Composers like C. Ramachandra and O.P. Nair completely embraced this. Just listen to the song Ina Mina Dika. It is pure swinging jazz. You can hear the walking bass lines. You can also hear the snappy brass sections and the incredibly energetic drum rhythms.

0: It was Western jazz, but sung in Hindi with an Indian soul.
1: I love that song. It just forces you to tap your feet. That blending is what makes our music so unique. Siddhi, you mentioned about the piano earlier. I feel we cannot talk about Western influence without dedicating a moment to the piano. It became an absolute cultural icon in our films.
2: Oh yes, the grand piano. It became the ultimate symbol of romance, heartbreak, and sophistication in Indian cinema. Visually, the hero in a sharp suit sitting on a white grand piano became a staple trope. But musically, it introduced pure Western harmony to the Indian ear. You see, playing chords on traditional Indian string instruments is quite difficult because they are designed for individual melodic notes. The piano allows a musician to play complex chords with the left hand while playing a rag-based melody with the right hand. Composers use the piano to add a completely new emotional weight to sad songs and romantic ballads. The rich sustained chords of the piano provided a soft, lush cushion for the singer to rest their voice upon.
3: The cushion of chords changed everything. Indian listeners were suddenly experiencing melodies framed by major and minor Western chords. A minor chord could make a cheerful rag seem suddenly melancholic. It added a psychological depth to film scenes. Directors realized that Western harmony could manipulate emotions of the audience quite powerfully. A sudden loud brass chord could indicate danger, a soft sweeping harp could indicate a dream sequence, and the Western orchestral palette became an incredible storytelling tool for Indian filmmakers.
4: Let us now shift our focus to the 1970s. This is the era where things got really loud and really groovy. The youth were changing. Global culture was becoming more accessible. And into this changing world stepped a musical genius named R.D. Burman, also known as Pancham Da. Pancham Da completely revolutionized the sound of Indian music. He brought in rock and roll, he brought in funk, bossa nova, and eventually disco. He practically rewired the musical brains of an entire generation.
0: Friends, Pancham Da was fearless. He started using the electric guitar and the bass guitar in prominent ways. Before the 70s, the guitar was largely acoustic and used strictly in the background. But songs like Dam Maro Dam changed the game completely. The opening electric guitar riff is deeply rooted in Western psychedelic rock, but it feels entirely Indian in its attitude. The electric guitar became the voice of the angry young man and the rebellious youth. You start to hear distorted guitars, heavy drum kits, and complex bass grooves that carried the whole song.
1: It really was a massive tonal shift. The sweet classical melodies of the 50s gave way to music that made you want to get up and dance. Sanyukta, how did the audience react to this sudden influx of rock and pop elements?
4: The younger audience embraced it wholeheartedly. It felt like they were part of a global youth culture. The inclusion of Western drum kits played with sticks rather than the hand-played tabla gave the music a very heavy driving beat. It was the era of the nightclub scene in movies. Cabaret songs became incredibly popular, and these songs relied heavily on Western instrumentation like saxophones, brass sections, and fast-paced rock rhythms. It was bold and completely unapologetic.
2: And that boldness paved the way for the disco craze of the 1980s. We have to mention Bappi Lahiri here. He looked at what was happening in Western pop and disco and decided to bring it straight to Mumbai. He introduced synthesizers and electronic drum machines to the mainstream. Songs like I Am a Disco Dancer became massive anthems. Bappi Lahiri proved that Western electronic dance music could be seamlessly merged with Indian vocal styles to create absolute blockbuster hits. The synthesizer allowed composers to create entirely new artificial

0: sounds that could not be replicated by any acoustic instrument.
1: That brings up a very important point, Siddhi, the evolution of technology. Western influence was not just about notes or the instruments. It was also about the technology of music production. Multi-track recording came from the West, and this allowed our composers to record drums first, then the bass, then the guitars, then the strings, and finally the vocals. It gave them the power to layer sounds like never before. It created a much cleaner and more polished final product. And this Western approach to sound engineering became the standard in our studios.
2: This leads us perfectly into the 1990s and the arrival of the maestro named A.R. Rahman. If R.D. Burman brought rock and funk to Indian music, then A.R. Rahman brought sophisticated global pop, reggae, hip-hop and electronic dance music. When his soundtrack for the movie Roja got released, it sounded like nothing else before. It was incredibly crisp. Rahman is a master of the synthesizer and computer programming. He understands Western classical music, jazz, reggae, and electronic music just as deeply as he understands Carnatic classical music.
3: Rahman really erased the borders between East and West, didn't he?
2: Absolutely, Arpita. In a single Rahman song, you might hear a pure classical flute playing over a heavy hip-hop drum beat, accompanied by a lush Western string section and a funky electric bass line. And yet, it never sounds forced. It sounds perfectly natural. He taught Indian pop and film music how to groove on a global standard. His understanding of Western harmony allowed him to create chord progressions that are studied by musicians all over the world today. He made Indian music sound truly international.

0: The 90s also gave birth to the Indian pop or indie pop movement. Artists like Alisha Chennai, Shaan, Lucky Ali, and bands like Euphoria started making independent music outside of the film industry. They were heavily inspired by Western pop stars and rock bands like Michael Jackson, Queen, and the Beatles. The music videos looked like MTV, and the music was pure Western pop rock blended with Hindi lyrics. The acoustic guitar became the ultimate companion for the lonely romantic singer. We saw a whole generation of teenagers picking up acoustic guitars to sing these indie pop songs.
1: The influence of Western vocal styling also became very apparent during this time. Traditional Indian singing is full of complex classical ornamentations. But with the rise of rock and pop, we started hearing singers adopt a more Western, straightforward, belting style of singing. Singers started using falsetto, vocal fry, and rhythmic breathing techniques that are very common in Western pop music. It added a new dimension to how stories were conveyed through song. The voice itself was adapting to the new Western instruments it was surrounded by.
2: Today, when you look at the landscape of Indian popular music, it is truly a melting pot of influences. You have Bollywood songs that sound like modern electronic dance music. You have independent artists producing indie folk music that sound completely at home in an American coffee shop, but feature beautifully written poetry in local languages. We have Indian hip-hop artists who are rapping over beats that rival anything produced in Atlanta or New York. The genres of jazz, rock, pop, hip-hop are no longer foreign concepts. They are additional native tools that our artists use to tell their own local stories.
3: Exactly, Aziz. You cannot separate the Western elements from the Indian elements anymore. They have fused together on a molecular level. A modern music producer sitting in their bedroom in Delhi or Chennai has access to every Western software synthesizer and drum sample in the world. They can write a traditional melody and instantly layer it with a massive cinematic orchestral brass section or a heavy electronic bass drop. The barriers to entry have vanished. The fusion that started decades ago with a few Goan musicians playing violins in a studio has now become the default sound of the nation.
4: It is truly a beautiful evolution. What began as an experiment has become our musical identity. We absorb the sweeping strings of Western classical music to give our films grandeur. We embrace the swinging rhythms of jazz to bring life to our clubs. We adopted the electric guitar to give voice to our rebellion. We used synthesizers and pop beats to make the whole country dance. But through all of this, we never lost our soul. The core melody, the rag, the emotion always remained distinctly Indian. The Western harmony simply provided a new magnificent frame for our beautiful traditional paintings.
1: Wonderfully put, Arpita. It is like taking a beautiful traditional garment and tailoring it with modern Western techniques. The fabric remains ours, but the fit and the style speak to the entire world.
0: And the journey is far from over. With every passing year, we see new Western subgenres bleeding into our music, whether it is synthwave, drill music, or Afrobeats. Our musicians are always listening, always adapting, and always creating something fresh.
2: It is a testament to the versatility of Indian music that it's flexible enough to absorb global influences without losing its core identity. That is a very rare and special quality.
3: I think the biggest takeaway here is that music truly has no borders. A chord played on a piano in Vienna or a guitar riff born in Chicago can eventually find its way into a romantic scene shot in the rain in Mumbai. The language of music is universal and our industry speaks it fluently.
4: What a perfect note to end on, Gaurav. We have covered a century of musical history today. from the acoustic recording studios of the 1940s to the digital workstations of today. From the violin to the synthesizer, from jazz to rock to electronic dance music. The influence of Western music on our sounds is deep, beautiful and everlasting. Thank you, Aziz, Siddhi, Sanyukta and Gaurav for sharing your wonderful insights. And a massive thank you to all our listeners for tuning in to this fascinating discussion. We hope you enjoyed this journey through the chords, beats and melodies that make up the soundtrack of our lives. Keep listening to the music and keep exploring the history behind your favorite songs. This is Arpita signing off for episode 9 of Musical Soiree. Have a wonderful night ahead and stay tuned to CIBS for more fantastic programming. Good night, everyone.

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11: Hi everyone, this is Nibra.
10: Over 13 episodes, we sit down with amazing youth advocates and entrepreneurs, each of them bringing their own story, culture, and a vision for a better Hong Kong. From protecting the environment to promoting healthy living, education, women's empowerment, and a lot more, These are the voices

0: voices that are truly inspirational. Today, we're sitting down with Adnan. Hi, Adnan.
1: Hi, everyone.
0: Adnan is a Pakistani born and raised in Hong Kong. He studied in Hong Kong, did his education here, and he studied psychology at university. After graduation, he went into the social impact sector, working towards supporting the ethnically diverse community in Hong Kong. Now, I'll pass it on to Adnan to quickly introduce yourself to our listeners.
1: Hi, everyone. I'm Adnan. I'm a Hong Kong born and raised Pakistani. I am passionate about equal opportunities and mental health awareness in Hong Kong. I'm also an active youth who empowers other ethnically diverse youths in Hong Kong through community development programs to enhance their social capital.
0: Thank you so much for introducing your background and also a little bit more about the work that you're doing. We will dive deeper into that later on. I want to go back many years, actually. I want to understand, how was your experience growing up in Hong Kong?
1: Growing up in Hong Kong, I realized that there are a lot of opportunities that we can tap into. And despite the challenges that we face due to social barriers in Hong Kong, it's really important to actively seek networks and make good connections, build good bridges with people. And over time, those connections can actually really make a difference for you. And through that, you can seek a lot of opportunities, whether it's in your career, whether it's in your social life or in your education life. So I think one of the most important things that I realized was really seeking opportunities.
0: How do you link it back to, let's say, your primary school education experience? Were there many opportunities for you to explore your interests at that time?
1: During my primary education in Hong Kong, I seeked a lot of opportunities in developing my English language skills and also developing my social skills. I was quite extroverted, and I used to participate in a lot of activities and inter-school competitions. But at that time, I wasn't too aware or mindful about how these decisions or choices would impact my future, which I think for other people as well, it wasn't that clear. But personally, during my primary years, one of the more important things for me was to understand other people's culture. I studied at a English medium school where 90% of the students were from ethnically diverse backgrounds in Hong Kong. So getting to know other students' culture and also getting to find other Pakistanis who live in different parts of Hong Kong, who come from different parts of Pakistan, but being able to be with them in one room really helped me understand the diversity in education system of Hong Kong.
2: Definitely. I think going through English medium school, studying there with people from similar backgrounds, it does give us a safe environment to learn English. But living in Hong Kong, Cantonese is a big thing, right? How did you learn Cantonese growing up in Hong Kong?
1: During my primary education, I took extra classes for Cantonese learning. And although it was quite difficult to really understand, Cantonese is going to be a very significant part of my life in Hong Kong. I actually sort of undermined the use of Cantonese language. I still tried my best. Outside of school, I would go out to park, and in the park, I had a lot of Chinese friends. And I used to spend a lot of time after school meeting those friends and engaging with them, playing football or playing other activities. And when I was younger, I think back in the days, we didn't really have any phones or, you know, any access to devices. So I was quite interested in some of the Cantonese cartoons. So I think that also helped me really understand Cantonese and improve my listening ability and reading.
0: When you mentioned some of these Cantonese cartoons, I actually used to watch them a lot when I was young. And some of them I would watch at like midnight with my siblings. But they were a really good way for us to learn Chinese at that time. In comparison to the lessons that we used to have in our primary school, maybe the language ability wasn't as high. So it was a really nice way to learn Chinese through media. What about when you transitioned into high school? How was that experience like? Was it similar? Was the atmosphere similar as your primary school, or was it different than that?
1: It was actually quite different from my primary school. During the first few years of my secondary education, the population of ethnically diverse students was very small. And over the 6 years, when I left the school sort of transitioned into becoming an English medium school, as well as a school that had more than 90% of ethnically diverse students. So I felt like it was in a transition. The school itself was in a transition. And the atmosphere at first was not as multicultural, but over the years, more students from different backgrounds joined our school, and there were more cultural celebrations, more focus on diversity and inclusion within the school's context,

0: And the atmosphere as well, it was becoming more and more vibrant towards last few years of my secondary education.
1: We know that you also went to a very ethnically diverse university, right? Once people go to university, you meet people from different backgrounds. How did you get into psychology? Because we don't often hear a lot of Pakistani males going for psychology, which is a very niche field, and not many people know about it. Nowadays, people know about it, but back in the day, how did you come up with that decision and how did your family react to that?
0: So studying psychology was more of a passion for me. During my secondary education, Hong Kong's DSE system, it does not really focus on these type of topics. And the subjects that we're taught are very focused on your critical thinking. And I think it's also very general topics like biology, chemistry. I took biology and ICT, which is information, communication, and technology. For me, during my last year, I think that's when I had more clarity what I want to study in the future. I was quite interested in social work as well as social sciences. And psychology for me was really something that derived from some of my personal passions. One thing I realized was I really enjoyed helping other people and listening to other people. The listening aspect was something that I was really aware of, and it actually made a good difference amongst my people around me and the students that I would listen to. For me, social work was a little bit more complex, so I wasn't that interested. So I think towards the end, I knew that psychology would be something that I would enjoy learning. So that's why I went with that.
2: You kind of hinted on the difference between psychology and social work. 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

0: 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Sounds like new ideas are brewing in Hong Kong.
1: Is it a new eco-friendly startup?
0: Or a youth empowerment project?
1: Or maybe it's...
2: Creating devices for visually impaired people, promote different dietary inclusive restaurants.
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1: Here we have different voices, but bigger changes.
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1: Welcome back to CIBS program Voices of Change, empowering Hong Kong's Minority Communities, the show that celebrates young people from Hong Kong's diverse communities who are creating real impact and contributing to social causes. I'm Nibra, and I have with me my co-host.
5: Hi, everyone. This is Ayman. Thanks for tuning in.
1: And our special guest for tonight.
6: Hi, I'm Adnan.
1: So earlier in the first segment, we learned more about Adnan's story, how his education was like in Hong Kong, studying in an English medium school, but also noticing the transformation that the school went through now. And also a bit about his psychology, studying the decision of studying psychology. Earlier in the last segment, we asked you a question, how your family reacted to it. Could you go back to that? Like, how did you come up with this decision? Did you have any support from your older siblings in deciding that?
6: When deciding about studying psychology, it was a decision that I had already shared with my siblings, with my parents as well, but my parents obviously didn't really understand, as they don't understand how they cannot navigate the education system, especially transitioning from high school to university. However, because I have six siblings and I'm the youngest, so all of my siblings had some of that experience when they transitioned from high school to university. So for my sisters, they were very supportive and they were quite happy that I knew what I wanted to study and I was clear on what type of work I might want to do in the future. So for my sisters, I think it wasn't that shocking and they were actually quite supportive of it. For my parents, I think till today, they don't really understand what psychology really means in terms of practical career. But I think they understood that it's a subject that I'm passionate about. And they also understand that it's an unconventional subject, especially in the subcontinent. So they were sort of proud that I took this decision and I'm studying something that is different.
5: I think what you mentioned is quite valid in terms of how ethnic diverse parents, they don't truly understand the complexity of the type of new subjects that are out there in universities. They often want you to go back with some traditional subjects like business, medicine, law, engineering. But it's really nice for them to see that they are starting to accept what it truly looks like and try to understand what it actually means for you to use what you have learned to support your own community or even the wider community. Now, I know after you graduated, you went into the social impact sector, where you were working at a nonprofit and empowering ethnically diverse communities. A little bit about Adnan, he also started a project that helps the ethnic diverse small businesses in Hong Kong. Can you share a little bit about why and how this project came about and how do you support these small businesses?
6: After my university years, I transitioned into the social sector and the project that we're working on, it's basically something that our team, the community business support team, started developing. It's because we realized that a lot of entrepreneurs in Hong Kong, there are actually a lot of ethnically diverse entrepreneurs and grassroots businesses that contribute to city's vibrancy and cultural richness. However, they face a lot of unique challenges in growing and sustaining their own small businesses. Recognizing that, we started providing bespoke and in-depth support for ethnically diverse entrepreneurs running their small and independent businesses. Although they sell a lot of diverse range of products and services across Hong Kong, a lot of local Hong Kong residents are not aware of the products that they sell. So we wanted to bridge the gap between the locals and the ethnically diverse small businesses. So we started this project to help them boost their visibility because we believe that our goal is to help them scale their business while fostering community leadership and social inclusion. And achieving social inclusion in Hong Kong is very challenging. As a very small NGO, it can be really difficult for us to, you know, work together with disadvantaged communities. So, and we knew that we cannot do it alone. So we collaborated with a lot of different NGOs and we also collaborated with a lot of different small businesses. And we leveraged our connections with youths and our expertise in youth empowerment. So we developed a community business internship program specifically to help us support these small businesses. These youths have They're more tech-savvy. They have a lot of hard skills. And for them as well, they are also looking to learn about practical entrepreneurial experiences in Hong Kong, I would say. I felt like it was a win-win for everybody. So we started running some mentorship programs, some internship programs, as well as providing direct business support to these small entrepreneurs through our project.
5: It seems like there's a lot of different stakeholders that are involved in this impact. And I guess that's what truly it means by collective impact. And it's so nice to see that there's young people like you and organizations like yours who are trying to support the ethnically diverse small businesses and entrepreneurs in Hong Kong. And I'm sure they would be able to benefit a lot from the skills and resources you guys provide. I want to understand, Dani, your role. What does it actually look like for you day to day connecting with this ethnic diverse business owners?
6: So day-to-day for me can look very different. There are instances where I'm in front of the small businesses. I go out in the streets of Hong Kong. We visit different neighborhoods where there are more multicultural businesses. We call them multicultural neighborhoods. An example could be like Jordan, Yau Ma Tei, Kwai Chung, Yuen Long. Here, a lot of ethnically diverse population has already been living for maybe more than 20 to 30 years. And a lot of small businesses tend to open their businesses there so that they're closer to the community. So oftentimes I would be going to these communities, visiting these businesses, trying to engage with them. So we call this community outreach. This is a very important part of my operations. Besides that, I'm also going around different parts of Hong Kong to connect with different NGOs, different stakeholders of our company. And most importantly, I connect with a lot of young people, whether through universities, through other NGOs. What we try to do is we identify students who lack traditional experiences, or maybe they lack internship experiences, but they have a lot of potential. So we try to be the ones, give them those opportunities. And a lot of these youths have a lot of potential. And it's just a matter of actually believing in them and trusting them and guiding them in helping them some of the skills that they have. So day to day for me could look very different within a week. So yeah.
5: It seems like you're hopping around Hong Kong a lot.
1: Definitely. I think that's part of his job as well, going around doing outreach, helping out a lot of businesses. And I think what Eamon mentioned earlier as well, it's quite meaningful how there's not only one target group that your work is benefiting, but also the young people that you're inspiring and motivating to become young leaders for their communities, which is very nice. And I'm sure there was a lot of challenges along the ways, a lot of stereotypes and also misconceptions that you had to break through to achieve the big milestones that your project has achieved now. So for our listeners, please stay tuned and we'll come back in our next segment and throw some myths at our guest for him to debunk.

0: 站通网站 www.info.gov.hk/gia/general 的最新公布。
1: 任何人士如需使用避暑中心或查询有关安排，可致电民政事务总署热线2572-8427，重复2572-8427。
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3: Welcome to CIBS program Voices of Change, Empowering Hong Kong's Minority Communities, a show that celebrates young people from Hong Kong's diverse communities who are creating real impact and contributing to different social causes. 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I have with me my co-host.
4: Hi everyone, this is Nibra. Thank you for tuning in.
3: Over 13 episodes, we sit down with amazing youth advocates and entrepreneurs, each of them bringing their own story, culture, and a vision for a better Hong Kong. From protecting the environment to promoting healthy living, education, women's empowerment, and a lot more. These are the voices that are truly inspirational. Today, we're sitting down with Adnan. Hi, Adnan.
8: Hi.
3: In the past few segments, if you guys have been listening, you would know that Adnan is working in the social impact sector. He is supporting ethnically diverse small businesses through a community project that he has been doing. In this segment, we will try to make things a little bit different. Instead of throwing questions at you, we're going to throw some stereotypes, perceptions, some statements at you. The reason why we do this segment is we understand there might be different type of perceptions that maybe the local community or the general community has towards the profession that you're doing, or even towards ethnically diverse community that you are serving. So we want to hear from you firsthand. How do you actually feel about this? And perhaps you can try to debunk some of these. Okay, are you ready?
8: Yes.
3: Okay, so the first one is something that a lot of people feel like it's very common among ethnically diverse businesses. So they would think ethnically diverse businesses are mostly F&B related, so food and beverage related. What do you feel about that?
8: No, a lot of ethnically diverse businesses...have very unique type of establishments. For instance, there are a lot of grocery stores and money exchange stores. There's also retail shops selling traditional Pakistani, Indian or Nepalese clothes. There's also a couple of Islamic product shops. There are some unique shops as well, such as immigration like support. Like there are some businesses, establishments that have shopfront that help you process your visa, like travel agents. Yeah, so I think...For the community in Hong Kong, like, there are all the type of businesses that you can imagine. Some of the most common ones are like hair salons.
4: That's an interesting observation. Our next myth would be all ethnically diverse business owners are hesitant to seek support from outside their community. Would you say that is true or would you say it's partially true?
8: I think it's partially true. It can be actually very difficult to seek support from from the local community. So...Especially for ethnically diverse small businesses, they often seek support from their own community members, including like neighboring businesses that they might not know at first, but they establish good relationships with them. There's a lot of social capital amongst the ethnically diverse small businesses and within the community that a lot of people tap into. So that social capital within the local community cannot be tapped into that easily, especially if you cannot speak Cantonese. So that is why I think a lot ofethnically diverse youths or businesses or entrepreneurs, they often rely on their own communities or they're the first people that they will reach out to.
3: I feel like what you mentioned is exactly why we need projects like yours or people like you to kind of be the bridge between

0: think diverse businesses and the local community or resources that are somewhat unattainable because of language barriers or other kind of barriers. So it's nice to see projects like yours to be able to kind of like bridge the gap between the two. Now, I'm going to make a statement about you being in the social impact sector. It's something that I've heard a lot as well, being part of the social impact sector, but I would love to get your opinion on this. So the statement is, there is no future in the social impact industry. You can't earn a lot of money. What do you feel about it?
1: My answer would be in twofold. First, I'll talk about the money. It is true that it's the pay in the social sector is not as high. But I've also seen some statistics that the average salary in the social sector is not the lowest in terms of industries or in terms of sectors. Especially when you get in. When you get into this sector, the salary for any youths who are graduated from university, it could range between 20K or above. However, the only challenge is that a lot of NGOs in Hong Kong are relatively small. And when you work within a small NGO, they have limited funding and they have a lot of responsibilities and tasks. So some people might have this perception that working in small NGOs, you're not getting enough money, and at the same time, you're doing a lot of work. But in reality, a lot of the work that you do has a lot of other type of value apart from monetary value, and it gives you a lot of satisfaction. So job satisfaction in the social sector tends to be higher. People who are interested in having meaningful or purpose-driven careers, the social sector is really suitable for them. So I think it's really about whether the income is the most important factor for them or not. If it's not, then I think in terms of the sector itself, it does give you a lot of opportunities to nurture your skills and develop your experiences.
2: Those are some very interesting observations, and I hope our listeners who might be struggling to decide what career they want to start or what industry to get into, they have more factors that, you know, they have learned more about the factors that they can consider before choosing a field. Now, because we're short on time, I'll give you one last myth. Now, this is something related to what you were studying. So you mentioned earlier that you studied psychology, right? Now, applying that in your work as well, one of the myths that people usually tend to have is psychologists and social workers help people solve the same problems, which are usually like emotional or along those lines. So what do you feel? Is it true? Is it not?
1: It's not true. Social workers and psychologists have different focuses and approaches. Their education backgrounds and what they learn is also quite different. And the responsibilities that they have with their career are also quite different. However, it is perceived quite easily that it might be similar. There are instances where some of their work responsibilities or roles do overlap. So in terms of social work, it focuses more on the person in environment, addressing social, behavioral, or economic issues to improve life quality. Whereas psychology, it centers on the individual's mental processes, brain function, and emotional health. So psychologists often also require to have a doctoral degree. They have to continue their education, so they must get master's or PhD. Whereas for social workers, you can just study high diploma or bachelor's degree and you can get the license.
2: Ooh, that's interesting. I mean, I've studied business my whole life, so I didn't really know much about the difference, but I hope our listeners also got to learn something new. Now, we'll come back in the next segment and we'll ask Dani more about what his future plans are, looking forward with his project, what goals that he set for himself. So stay tuned and we'll come back in the next segment.
3: Changemakers.
2: Today, let's discuss Muhammad Yunus, a visionary social entrepreneur and Nobel Peace Prize awardee. His groundbreaking work in microfinance has made significant impact worldwide. What aspects of his work do you find the most inspiring?
4: Yunus's concept of microfinance is truly revolutionary. He founded a bank that offered small loans to impoverished individuals, primarily women, enabling them to start their own businesses. This innovation has transformed millions of lives and sparked a global movement for economic empowerment.
2: That's amazing! How did he come up with this idea in the first place?
4: Well, the idea originated in the early 1970s when Yunus was a university professor teaching economics in Bangladesh. He recognized that traditional banking systems were failing the poor because they lacked the necessary collateral to secure loans. To address this gap, he began lending

0: small amounts of his own money to help villagers in a small town. This simple act of generosity laid the groundwork for his later initiatives, demonstrating that trust and community support could create real change.
1: Wow, that's incredible how a small act of kindness can lead to such significant change. How did the bank expand its reach and impact over the years?
0: Well, actually, what's remarkable about Yunus's approach was his strong emphasis on women. He believed that empowering women not only benefits them, but also promotes overall societal progress, making substantial strides in poverty alleviation and illustrating the effectiveness of microfinance as a tool for change.
1: That's inspiring. What profound lessons can we take away from his journey?
0: Yunus teaches us that entrepreneurship can be a powerful tool for social change. His story is a brilliant reminder that helping others achieve financial independence can create a ripple effect of positivity throughout communities.
1: Absolutely. His life embodies the idea that individual actions can lead to collective empowerment. How can we apply his principles to our own lives and communities?
0: One way to apply his principle is by fostering an entrepreneurial spirit within our communities. We can support local businesses, volunteer our skills, or even start our own initiatives that address social issues we care about.
1: Well said. As we reflect on Muhammad Yunus' incredible legacy, let's also strive to apply his lessons in our daily lives and embrace positive change together.

0: Hey, do you hear that? Sounds like new ideas are brewing in Hong Kong.
1: Is it a new eco-friendly startup?
0: Or a youth empowerment project?
1: Or maybe it's...
2: creating devices for visually impaired people, promote different dietary inclusive restaurants.
3: Using technology to create technologies to address many medical issues.
1: Here we have different voices, but bigger changes.
0: Ready to meet the people making change happen?
1: Let's listen and get inspired.
4: Voices of Change, empowering Hong Kong.Minority communities.
1: Welcome back to CIBS program Voices of Change, empowering Hong Kong's minority communities, the show that celebrates young people from Hong Kong's diverse communities who are creating real impact and contributing to social causes. I'm Nibra, and I have with me...
0: Hi, this is Ivan. Thanks for tuning in.
1: And our special guest for tonight.
5: Hello, this is Adnan.
1: Earlier in the previous segments, we learned more about Adnan's story, his education background, as well as the important work that he does with his project. And in this segment, we'll learn more and look more into the future and see what are his plans for the future, as well as understanding more about the advocacy work that he does and the reason why that he does it. So the first question I have for you is, how would you say your cultural background or personal values have influenced your decision to be in a purpose-driven career?
5: That's a really good question.Coming from a Pakistani background and as a Muslim myself, there are a lot of values, like family values, that are inherited in me.

0: that are aligned with the work that I do in the social sector. One of the biggest values that I have is being selfless and caring for people around me. I think a lot of opportunities in the social sector aligns with these values. And in terms of my own Pakistani background, growing up in Hong Kong, I was able to understand and sort of see how a lot of people from Pakistan or other countries migrate to Hong Kong to seek better opportunities. And when they get here, they really try their best to make as much as possible so that they can help their kids have a better life. And seeing that and knowing that, I feel like some of my values from my family has helped me really navigate the challenges that I faced as well as other communities are facing in Hong Kong. Besides that, I think the language and cultural aspect also really helps when I work with ethnically diverse youths. It's easy to connect with them and it's easier to build rapport and trust, especially with entrepreneurs and small businesses as well. A lot of the small businesses are run by ethnically diverse uncles, I would say. They're relatively older in age, could be in their 50s or 60s even. And communicating with them using my native languages helps a lot in building trust.
1: That's very interesting and important in a sense that you have a multicultural identity and your upbringing, your family values and your cultural values even really reflect into the type of job that you do. And there are definitely some advantages, as you mentioned, which is being an ethnically diverse youth or a person whose family migrated to Hong Kong, you're able to really understand emotionally or even logically the type of challenges that the community that you're serving is facing. So it's really important to have that type of shared experiences. I want to know, you have partnered up or worked with or even helped a lot of ethnic diverse small businesses. Has there been an interesting story with a certain business or a memorable experience you have had with any of them that you can share with our audience?
0: There is one business that I found their story was really, really inspiring. They are a hair salon. They came to Hong Kong 30 years ago. And it was actually the eldest brother who first migrated to Hong Kong. And he saw the need to make a barbershop. And he ran it alone at the beginning. And as he saw the potential and opportunities, he asked them to learn these skills. And over the years, he made sure that he could find opportunities to bring them to Hong Kong. And slowly, within 20 years, he was able to invite two of his brothers, younger brothers, to come to Hong Kong to manage the shop. And they slowly started growing their shop in Chungking Mansions. First, they had a very small shop with just one barber chair. And then slowly they expanded to 2, to 3, to 4. Now, recently, while we were supporting them through Guide Fong, we realized that that was available for them next door. So we helped them in marketing and, you know, creating some leaflets and price list, and also helping them sort of establish their social media. And finally, they decided to expand, and now they have about 8 chairs. But personally, I felt like their story was really inspiring because they started from nothing in Hong Kong, and only one brother, he came to Hong Kong to, you know, find opportunities to earn for his family, and slowly he invited his entire family. Now it's like an entire family clan is in Hong Kong and they're doing quite well.
2: That's quite inspiring to hear. And I think one of the qualities that ethnically diverse communities in Hong Kong do have is the resilience that they all have. And it's very inspiring how they were able to, you know, tap into their own skills, but also open up the window to learn more for their own future growth for the business. We always have this ritual of asking every guest if they could go back in the past and talk to their younger self, what advice they would give. Do you have something similar for a young Adnan?
0: I would say trusting myself and believing in my abilities would be the advice that I would give myself. I had some of these skills and my passion was already quite clear when I was in my secondary education, but I had a lot of self-doubt whether I could be a psychologist in the future, whether I could actually run my own NGO, whether I could actually start a business. So I felt like in the recent few years, you know, navigating like post-graduation life and navigating your career while also having so many responsibilities in family, I had a little bit of self-doubt that sort of affected my productivity. So yeah, I think that would be the advice that I would have given myself if I could go back.
1: I want to touch upon one point that you mentioned just now, which is related to psychology. And

0: Earlier, you also mentioned you were passionate about studying psychology in university. I want to know, what does the future hold for you in terms of pursuing psychology?
1: In terms of pursuing psychology, the future for me is definitely to continue my education. As I mentioned earlier, becoming a psychologist in Hong Kong, you require a master's degree or even further

0: well, each year. So I am trying my best to apply for these programs. And on the side, I am trying to engage in research activities because that really helps me stand out. I am quite interested in a few research topics, especially youth mental health and stigma in ethnically diverse communities. These are some topics that I feel like needs to be uncovered. So the future for me, I think, would be in between doing some research papers, while also doing frontline community work, engaging with youths directly, and hoping to destigmatize the notion of mental health, amongst our communities.
1: Thank you so much for sharing that. And I hope you're able to truly pursue your passion in terms of psychology. And I believe it's also very important to have people, looking like you, a psychologist, helping you navigate mental health and just helping out the youth in Hong Kong work from different backgrounds. And I'm sure your experience in the social impact sector will also complement a lot in terms of what you're going to do as a psychologist, hopefully in the future, helping the community. Unfortunately, we've come to the very end of this episode and we will have to say goodbye to our audience. So on the count of three, let's say goodbye together. One, two, three.
0: Goodbye.
1: Goodbye.